And it is almost Saturday night. That means it's time for Folk Fury here on KTEP. I'm your host tonight, Dan Alloway. Going to be with you up until 9 o'clock, playing a wide variety of music. And don't forget, tomorrow is Mother's Day, so we want to celebrate our mothers tonight with a few songs here and there. Starting things off tonight with Daniel Bowling, a tune called Mama Singin' to Me.

you talk this way. You see, I've watched you riding almost every single day. And there's something in me that just yearns to win such a cold and such a very low.

0: I was young.
1: When we were both young. You were what, about 15 and 67, and I was 20.
0: Also John Sebastian and the Love and Spoonful, younger generation.
1: Plus Cat Stevens, oh, very young.
0: And the Birds, Going Back.
1: Roger McGuinn on his 12-string Rickenbacker, Van Dyke Parks on organ, David Crosby on harmonies.
0: And those timeless words were written by Jerry Goffin and Carole King.
1: I think I'm going back to the things I learned so well in my youth.
0: I'm returning to those days when I was young enough to know the truth.
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0: So I'm going to get steadily fatter and fatter again, and this time I am going to die.
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2: I feel fine. 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

Up next, a bit of psychedelia from the Peanut Butter Conspiracy, from their 1967 album, The Great Conspiracy, the song titled Too Many Do.

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0: Mama, it's the limit. 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It's the lovely. It's the lovely. It's the lovely. 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
1: This is KTEP El Paso.

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1: Are you having fun? 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
1: Hello, this is Keith Pannell to let you know that this week on Science Curio, I shall be having an interesting conversation, as always, with Firas Kobasi. He's a professor from the Morehouse School of Medicine in Atlanta, Georgia, and he specializes in all things neurological, neurotrauma and concussions and biomarkers and things of that nature. 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
3: 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I'm Tom Linney.
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4: Iran with these headlines. Official Iranian news outlets are reporting Iran today delivered its response to the latest U.S. proposal to end the war that began February 28th. It appears to focus primarily on reopening the Strait of Hormuz. It's day two of the three-day ceasefire between Russia and Ukraine brokered by the U.S. The violence continues. Ukraine says at least one person was killed in Russian drone attacks. Russia says Ukraine launched artillery strikes against its troops. And a cruise ship hit by the Hanta virus

Support for NPR comes from this station and from Schwab, where investors have a range of choices to pursue investing goals, from self-directed investing to full

0: It felt very, very much like some of the feelings that I've had in my mind and in my bones about the loss and the absence of my dad. You know, you put out a song in the world and all of us are going to react however we're going to react to music by any artist.
1: Yeah.
0: So I was just curious about that song.
1: Emocionaste, Xenita. Thank you. Thank you. Thank you for sharing that with me. Yeah. This song is about my best friend who died a couple of years ago. I think in my adult life, it's my hugest loss, you know. Thankfully, I have my parents and my family. And Lynn was like a family to me. I talk about her in the memoir a lot because she's definitely someone who was a very protective presence for me. And her death was just really shook my whole life up. She passed of cancer and she was also very young. She was such an important figure in my life that I felt like I wasn't going to be able to go on with writing anything if I didn't write that song. This whole instrumental part was sort of saying, Güera, you know, you're here in my mind. Everybody who's lost someone so important to them is maybe going to find some, maybe a little bit of, oh, okay, you know, because crying is also a way of expressing your love for someone who's not there anymore. You know?

0: That's it for today. I'm Fernanda Echavarri, Managing Editor of Latino USA, in for our host, Maria Hinojosa. 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The Latino USA team also includes Roxana Aguirre, Reinaldo Leaños Jr., Luis Luna, Glorimar Márquez, Julieta Martinelli, Adriana Rodriguez, and Nicole Rothwell. 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
10: We were told that Latinos wouldn't buy books. The Latinos.
11: Right, I remember that. I was around when they were saying that.
10: Yeah, the Latinos didn't read, that they didn't, you know, that they didn't read each other. And so we need to really change those trends. And we knew that was not true. We knew that was a big lie. And so as we started, you know, rolling out more materials and creating more visibility for Latinidad, then people started to jump, you know, on this bandwagon and started to produce more books on Latino literature, which to us is a wonderful thing. We don't definitely want to be the only one.
12: I'm Daniel Chacon. Welcome to Words on a Wire. Last week, we talked about how Gabriela Baeza Ventura found her way into being the publisher of Arte Público Press, one of the most important, if not the most important, publishers of Latino work today. Today, we widen the lens a bit into archives, digitalization, and the recovery of thousands of forgotten texts. 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Here's part two with Gabriela Baeza Ventura.
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0: and that you feel that, you know, that it would be a good fit for our house. We publish all kinds of literary, I mean, in terms of fiction, we publish all kinds of stories. We're one of, I would say, like a handful of, and I don't know of the names of all the other, publishing houses that receive unagented manuscripts, but we're only like one of a handful.
1: And yeah, that's true. Yeah. Most of the independent presses that 20 years ago used to accept manuscripts on unagented manuscripts just will not do it anymore.
0: Yeah.
1: Yeah. And so the other thing that I'm curious about is, how do people submit? If they say, okay, Ata is the book, you know, is the publisher for me, how would they go about submitting? Is there a submissions period, or are they just, how do they do it?
0: Yeah, they can submit at any time directly on our website. On the left hand corner of our website, there's a submission, a link, right? And, or you can go to the about us page. And then I think there's a link where it says for authors. So, if you're submitting for fiction, you can submit a few chapters, your cover letter. And then for a children's title, you would submit the entire manuscript.
1: But the understanding is that the book is already finished, not that I have two chapters. Can I get a book contract?
0: Yeah, exactly. We will only look at things that are already completed, because we usually accept books that we will publish like 2 years from the signing of the contract. Right. And so we want, you know, I don't want to keep anything on, you know, under contract that hasn't been completed. And, you know, then we also receive, you know, other like scholarly publications. Like if you're interested in doing a new edition of a book that was released through, you know, that was previously published, and you want to publish it with like an introduction or a translation of the work. We're always also looking for those types of publications.
1: And, an important question for writers today, because as you mentioned earlier, today, the writer herself, himself, themselves need to, promote the book.
0: Yes.
1: They need to sell their own book. And it's very difficult for some people, especially those who are, you know, at the older generation and just want to type away, send it out, and then wait for the reporters to show up at the door. Yes. How important is social media? Does it play a part in your decisions about what books you would accept?
0: Sadly right now it does it quite a bit. And so if you don't want to have social media yourself, I understand that, but maybe you can create social media for your book, right? Create like a, you know, the, yeah, give your book or your characters a social media page. This is the way people are interacting with the books now, you know, and with the authors. And so we need people who want to get engaged with the audience. This is what's being demanded, right, of authors now. I mean, our authors, I think, you know, authors have always, you know, been celebrities. And in the past, I think sometimes authors fell into this, like stereotyping of them as like, people who were maybe, you know, too quiet or the intellectual. Yeah. It was just kind of like in the background. I think people want that author who's like, there, who wants to, you know, engage with him and tell him about the story. And so we have a wonderful marketing team who will work with you to, you know, to kind of, you know, get those little, short videos, out on social media. You know, we can work with you to get this done, but you do need to get involved in the publicity of the book. And
1: it's good advice. Yeah. It's good advice.
0: Yeah. And I always think like, if you can't sell your book, you know, how can you make me, well, you know, what, yeah, I would, I believe in your book and I will want to sell it, right? But if you don't believe enough in your book to sell it, like, how can we convince other people to buy it? And so that's where, you know, where we're standing right now.
1: Okay. Just, another real quick question. And, I really appreciate you spending the time talking to me, but another real quick question. What book publishing either now or this year are you just really excited about?
0: Oh my God. We have an Alice Valdez, New York Times bestseller, Alice Valdez, the publisher.
1: Oh, really? The one

Elmer Bernstein's Concerto for Two Christophers, featuring Christopher Parkening and the London Symphony Orchestra, conducted by the composer Elmer Bernstein. We'll close this week's edition of Classical Guitar Alive with a piece titled Marionas by Gaspar Sanz. It's performed by Enrique Solinis and the Euskal Baroque Ensemble.

0: Closing this week's edition of Classico Guitar Alive, we've just heard Enrique Solinis and the Euskal Baroque Ensemble performing a piece titled Marionas by Gaspar Sanz. You've been listening to Classical Guitar Alive. Classical Guitar Alive is broadcast worldwide thanks to the generous support of the Augustine Foundation and the Kadosky Family Fund, and Charles and Taco Parker, and by Augustine Strings, makers of classical guitar strings since 1947, and thanks to a gift in loving memory of Adam Bratcher. Classical Guitar Alive is a nonprofit organization based in Austin, Texas. Music by pluck-stringed instruments like the guitar, the harp, and the ancient lyre have been used in healing for over 3,000 years. 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I'm Tony Morris. 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

This is the Magnificat, reportedly the most popular of all Christian church canticles. Presence in Roman Catholic, Eastern Orthodox, Lutheran, and Anglican liturgies even today. It's one of several songs associated with the Virgin Mary. The text of this one, taken from the Gospel of Luke, in which Mary enthusiastically embraces her role as the mother of the promised Messiah. Not surprisingly, composers throughout history have made their own music of the Magnificat, sometimes simply for liturgical choir, or as embellishments of these chants with interspersed organ solo verses to grand effect. Other melodies also proclaim Mary's special role. The Ave Maris Stella chant celebrates her as the Star of the Sea, and the angel's greeting is included in the common Catholic prayer, Hail Mary, Full of Grace, which I expect in its settings by Charles Gounod and Franz Schubert count amongst the most universally known of works of classical music. The custom is centuries old, taking over the month of May for Marian devotions, and so, in alignment with that tradition and exploring the rich repertoire of Marian music I've brought together here, works spanning five centuries, from music of an early 17th century Frenchman, Jean Titelus, to late 20th and early 21st century scores by Naji Hakim and David Bednall, each in a different way embracing the special role played by the Mother of God. I'm Michael Barone with another aesthetic adventure. Do stay with me for Mary's Songs here on Pipe Dreams from American Public Media. I do apologize for my voice. I've come down with a cold and, the show must go on. Pipe Dreams is supported in loving memory of Lucinda and Wesley Dudley by their family, with additional support from Walter McCarthy, Clara Euland, and the Greystone Foundation, from Ann and Wanda Eichler, from the Muller Pipe Organ Company of Croton, Ohio, and Patrick J. Murphy and Associates, Incorporated of Stowe, Pennsylvania. They're members of APOBA, the Associated Pipe Organ Builders of America, which is a collaborative of designers, creators, and maintainers of pipe organs found in religious and educational institutions, concert halls, and residences throughout the United States and beyond. An APOBA resource guide and member prospectus is available at apoba.com. And now, for the first of Mary's songs.

Though Sebastian Bach later would compose a splendid 30-minute piece for chorus, soloist, and orchestra, that Magnificat fugue by Bach is splendid in its own way, with the Gregorian chant theme heralded in virile 3- and 4-part counterpoints, played by the hands through much of the piece, though 3 minutes elapse before the pedal enters and proclaims the Magnificat tune in forthright long notes. You couldn't miss that. This hymn of praise of Mary is certainly no tender flower. David Good, whose recent complete survey of the Bach organ works was issued by Signum Records, there played on the pathbreaking 1976 Metzler organ at Trinity College Chapel in Oxford, England. Bach does not separate out the various stanzas of the Magnificat text, but there's a tradition of presenting the varied lines of Mary's song in alternation, the chant scola handing off to the organist, a tradition documented in French organ literature from as early as the publication of Pierre Attignon in 1531. Now, the earliest French composer whose name can be specifically attached to Magnificat verses is Jean Titelus. He was a priest, a poet, and a composer from Rouen, and his collection of 8 Magnificat settings was published in 1626. These invite the performer to select different contrasting registrations for the various organs' interjections. A rousing reed ensemble will be drawn for the concluding Gloria Patri, entirely appropriate. Assisted by baritone Jean-Pierre Couturier, Yves Prefontaine plays on an instrument very dear to his heart. It's in the late Renaissance style, with mean tone temperament. It's at the Grand Seminary in Montreal, where he presided for many years. The organ built in 1991 by the once-celebrated firm of Guilbeault-Terrien. Indeed, it is one of the great masterpieces of the Montreal organ scene. And for these 6 verses of Mary's song, the Magnificat on the 6th tone, you do definitely get a sense that here the composer's spirit also magnifies the Lord.

0: Always with Firas Kubasi. He's a professor from the Morehouse School of Medicine in Atlanta, Georgia. And he specializes in all things neurological, neurotrauma and concussions and biomarkers and things of that nature. You'll be there this Sunday, 7 o'clock, 88.5 on KTEP.
1: I'm Janine Herbst with these headlines. President Trump is calling Iran's response to a U.S. peace proposal given to Pakistani mediators totally unacceptable without giving details. Meanwhile, Iran continues to block the Strait of Hormuz and the U.S. continues to block Iranian ports, causing an economic shock worldwide. The Pentagon says the remains of one of the U.S. Army soldiers who went missing during military exercises in Morocco a week ago has been recovered. The search for the second soldier continues. Both fell off a cliff during a recreational hike. And at the weekend box office, Disney's The Devil Wears Prada 2 took the top spot with an estimated $42 million in ticket sales in its second weekend. I'm Janine Herbst, NPR News.